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1: 1, 2, 3, 4. Didn't sound nice, sorry. This thing always sounds out of tune, even though it is. All right, then. 1, 2, 3, 4. Oh, it's you, Bulsara.
2: What?
1: It's you that's flatting, bastard. You're going, na na na. It really makes a difference, because if you do that, I sort of squeeze on the string to make it sharper.
2: Come on! Okay, sorry. I won't sing.
1: It's very important.
2: Okay, then.
1: Right!
3: Right. Anyway, what's going on here, then?
2: Right. Right, Brizy.
1: 1, 2, 3, 4.

0: Yeah. Do another one straight away, because that wasn't too good. Roz, you fucked it up.
1: Not so you'd notice.
2: I noticed.
1: Very silly little rules all over the place.
3: Want you to do this.
0: No, that wasn't the one you fucked up.
1: No, I know.
2: Take that.
1: All right.
2: What do you think this group's called?
0: Bitch.
2: Queen Bitch.

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That's Queen. That's Queen Radio Net.

things you have to do for money. This is now this next song is turned into a duet. That's the way we like it, I think. We'd like everybody to join in. This is a song called Love of My Life.

0: Nightly Twofer. That was an original. And now, for something completely different.
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and, as you can probably guess, leading us up to a wonderful, familiar piece of music. Featuring Queen and Adam Lambert.

0: Adam Lambert with Queen. Brian May and Roger Taylor. Brian May not quite recreating his famous guitar solo on top of Buckingham Palace. This time, on this occasion, he was in front of our beautiful Queen Victoria Memorial.
1: Ready? Are you ready?
2: I'm ready.
3: Ready.
1: Put a lot of oomph in it.
2: We'll do a count in, Roger, as well.
3: How do you mean?
2: Do a one, two, three, four, two, two, three, four, and then let the guitar come in.
3: Right, I just count to eight then.
1: Let's try it.
3: One, two, three, four, one, two, three, four.
1: That's fucking terrible. What about his chords before? How are we going to put those in? Who's going to drop those in from the sky? Yeah, it's going to have to be 1, 2, 3, 4. 1, 2, 3, 4. And then the hi-hat comes in, right? And then you take it from there.
3: Okay, you ready?
2: Okay, well, let's just take six.
1: 1, 2, 3, 4. 1, 2, 3, 4. 1, 2, 3, 4.

0: How was that one?
1: Hmm. Actually, it'd be an idea to have Brian Louder in the Cairns to get... Ah!
2: No!
0: No, he's just right.
1: All right, then.
3: I think you should have a listen anyway before we go any further.
1: Yeah,
4: 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Is it for sale? How many bedrooms?
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0: forget that the second solo is all the way through. Guitar's like a firecracker. Sorry about this, but Brian's guitar is about to blow up.
1: Not to worry. Shout when you're ready, fellas.
2: We start now.
0: Right. 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Okay, here we go. Take 36.

0: 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That was an original, and now for something completely different.
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1: Oh my God, you make me feel so old.
0: What do you think that has kept the band...
1: Don't I look good?
0: Yeah, you look great, Freddie. What do you think has kept the band together and so intact, and same personnel
1: money.
0: For so many years?
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1: Oh. 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

I've always been like this. Success does help. It makes it easier to be outrageous or whatever. But I mean, that doesn't stop me. If all my money ended tomorrow, I would still be the same person. I'd still go about the same way, like I had lots of money. And that's what I used to do before. That's part of me, and I'll always walk around like a Persian popinjay. And no one's going to stop me, honey. 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
1: In the lap of the gods, the Beach Boys meet Wagner, or something like that, anyway. Freddie, was this a sort of pre-runner to Bohemian Rhapsody? It has that sort of operatic feel to it.
2: I suppose it could be put across that way, yes. I'm sort of learning a lot in about... On Sheer Heart Attack, we were doing a lot of things that was to come in future albums, or was to sort of be used on the future albums. And songs like that, yes, I suppose working out the kind of harmonies and things and the song structure did help a lot in, say, something like Bohemian Rhapsody.
3: Mm-hmm.
2: Somebody said this was something like Cecil B. DeMille meets Walt Disney or something, which is more to the point than, say, the Beach Boys.
1: Wagner meets the Beach Boys, yes.
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So I was in Wicked. I was very fortunate to play it in London and on Broadway, and I had an amazing time and loved it. When Brian first came to see me play Elphaba, he fell in love with the song that people kind of, it passes them by and they kind of miss it the first time round. And it was the first song we went on to record and went on to Wicked in Rock. This is I'm Not That Girl.

0: Green Diary on this day in history.
1: Hello, today is June 30th. Here are some dates from Queen history. 1980, Queen released their eighth album, The Game, in the UK and USA. In North America, it was successful mainly thanks to another One Bites the Dust single, and Queen went there to play a big tour. The image of the group has changed significantly, except Brian, everyone shortened their hairs, and Freddie started to wear a mustache. 1980, Queen started a tour of the USA and Canada at PNE Coliseum, Vancouver, Canada, with a new lighting rig called the Fly Swatter or G2 Razor. Another innovative move towards interactive lighting rigs. 1993, Brian played live at Stadio Bradio, Modena, Italy. 2012, Queen plus Adam Lambert played live at the Maidan Nezalezhnosti, Kyiv, Ukraine. This concert was a part of the Your Life is Not a Game. Let's Stop AIDS Together, free attendance show with Elton John. 2013, Brian May and Carrie Ellis played live at the Olympia Theatre, Dublin, Ireland, at Acoustic and by Candlelight Tour. It was Queen Diary by AI Voice Nate, Queen Radio Net.
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1: Let us play a track now by one of the great guitarists of all time.
2: Yeah, I mean, he was the greatest live performer I've ever seen. And I know Freddie went to see 14 of his gigs in a row when he first came over here. It's the Jimi Hendrix Experience with Voodoo Child.

0: Wonder how many people listening to us this afternoon happen to have a pair of headphones on, listening on the stereo system. If they are doing that, they'll have found that pretty interesting.
1: Brain-strangling guitar.
0: Would you have enjoyed backing somebody like that?
1: Oh, yeah. Magic. I mean, because his sort of majesty and grace on stage was something to watch. I mean, it's quite amazing. He was an incredibly graceful performer. And
0: now, I don't want you to get me wrong, and I certainly wouldn't want Brian May to get me wrong, but I've often felt that continuing in that sort of fashion as an inventive exponent of an instrument, Brian May certainly tried and succeeded with a tremendous number of tricks of the trade with guitars. I mean, he does and continues, I'm sure, to have a fascination with what the instrument is capable of producing.
1: Yes, Brian has done a lot. He's explored a lot of the possibilities of guitar. I mean, he's done orchestras and jazz bands all on guitar. And a lot of it's down, he's got a lovely lead vibrato technique, and it's a touch really, and a good sort of mixture of sounds, I think.
0: How quickly does the magic come back when the four of you sit down to rehearse, for instance, for something like Live Aid, which was a resounding success for you?
1: Yeah, it's better really when we actually get in front of an audience. That's when the magic really clicks. I mean, if there's no audience there, we find ourselves trying a lot, you know, and it just sort of chemistry clicks when we actually get in front of an audience somehow, and it all just clicks into place and seems to work.
0: Put me on the spot and correct me and slap my wrist if I'm misquoting you, but working backstage as I did at Live Aid, introducing the bands along with Tommy Vance, we had quite a number of very interesting conversations with various people that were taking part. I got the distinct impression that some people had hardly bothered rehearsing at all, but I know for a fact, I think I'm right in saying, that you and the band had spent quite a lot of time actually getting that particular performance.
1: Well, not a lot of time, but we realised we've spent, in fact, 3 evenings, and I think in all we played about an hour and a half each evening. Really, we realised that it was going out to so many people, it was such a great thing. Also, we didn't want to make fools of ourselves. And we thought we'd have to distill into 20 minutes, really, the sort of basic essence of the band, which really means, in terms of sort of mass audience, getting the most well-known songs over in 20 minutes, which is what we did, really. And it was just a case of sort of rearranging them a bit so we could fit them into that 20-minute time slot.
0: Are you now going to sit here and tell me that a lot of it was ad-libbed, or was it very...
1: No. I mean, all the sort of audience involvement, etc., is obviously ad-libbed, and there's no choreography or anything like that.
0: No.
1: It's basically learning the beginnings and endings and how much of the song we're going to do, or if we're going to snap a song into another song quickly. That's really what we rehearsed, not the actual songs or the actual performance. It's really the beginnings and endings.
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0: Give us a kiss.
1: Hey, actually, before we pass out, let me just try this.
2: Can I have another drink?
1: Can we just try this riff like this?

So just do the riff about four times and then just go down.

0: Queen Diary on this day in history.
1: Hello, today is June 30th. Here are some dates from Queen history. 1980, Queen released their eighth album, The Game, in the UK and USA. In North America, it was successful mainly thanks to another One Bites the Dust single, and Queen went there to play a big tour. The image of the group has changed significantly, except Brian, everyone shortened their hairs, and Freddie started to wear a mustache. 1980, Queen started a tour of the USA and Canada at PNE Coliseum, Vancouver, Canada, with a new lighting rig called the Fly Swatter or G2 Razor. Another innovative move towards interactive lighting rigs. 1993, Brian played live at Stadio Bradio, Modena, Italy. 2012, Queen plus Adam Lambert played live at the Maidan Nezalezhnosti, Kyiv, Ukraine. This concert was a part of the Your Life is Not a Game. Let's Stop AIDS Together, free attendance show with Elton John. 2013, Brian May and Carrie Ellis played live at the Olympia Theatre, Dublin, Ireland at Acoustic and by Candlelight Tour. It was Queen Diary by AI Voice, Nate, Queen Radio Net.
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0: You don't want to?
1: No, hell's much better. Look at the interesting people that you're going to meet down there. 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
1: The story behind the song. Now I'm here. Finishing up side one of the 1974 Sheer Heart Attack album, this track was released as a single in January the following year, reaching number 11 in the UK. In the single's chronology, it marks both an emphasis on rock after the preceding pop-styled Killer Queen and that last moment of the relative steadiness of Queen's achievements before its overwhelmingly successful successor, Bohemian Rhapsody. 1974 hadn't been a very good year for Brian, as he underwent two periods of illness, firstly with hepatitis, which interrupted Queen's appearances supporting Mott the Hoople on their US tour that spring, and later with an ulcer. This also delayed Brian's participation in the recording of Queen's third album, and the track was therefore one of the last laid down. Brian is quoted in the Queen biography as it began as saying, "Now I'm Here was started and finished in the last couple of weeks since I finally got my ideas straight for the song while in hospital, reflecting on the Mott tour and the future." Indeed, the lyrics mention Hoople, as well as a lady named Peaches, who's down in the dungeon, a club in New Orleans. There's an overt tribute to the USA in the words America's New Bride-to-Be. Near the end, the song uses a small part of Chuck Berry's 1959 hit, Little Queenie, another all-American reference. The words, "I'm a new man, yes, you've made me live again," suggest an invigorated return to health, which matches the energy of the song. However, it may be that the words, "Don't move, don't speak, don't feel no pain," express memories of that hospital bed. The prominent features of the song are its gigantic Dolty guitar riffs, mirrored by John on bass, along with its reverberating and resplendent vocals. Ultimately, though, it's for its live performances that Now I'm Here is most notable, not least for the breathtaking bursts of drumming from Roger. In all the years Queen played live, right up to 1986, it barely left the set list. An early performance of the song can be seen on A Night at the Odeon, the Hammersmith concert of Christmas Eve 1975, when it's the opener. Here we can see how the song and Queen's stagecraft played off one another from the outset. A silhouetted Freddie appearing here and there on the stage, with light interspersing the darkness. At the words, "I'm just a..." there's an explosion, and Brian emerges to the front of the stage, almost as if he's escaping its impact. 1.5 years later brings us to June 1977 at London's Earl's Court, where it was performed as the first part of the first encore. On the 1979 Live Killers album, it lasts for a full 8 minutes 42 seconds, complete with extended guitar and audience responses to Freddie's vocals. In 1982, it sandwiched Dragon Attack as on Queen on Fire live at the Bowl, the recorded Milton Keynes concert in June of that year. At Wembley in 1986, it includes another nod to Chuck Berry when Freddie sings Go Johnny Go from Berry's 1958 song Johnny Be Good in the midst of this performance of it. It also had a long post-Freddie afterlife as a live number, having been taken on by Def Leppard, supported by Brian, at the 1992 tribute concert, and by Gary Cherone on lead vocal at the Guitar Legends Expo in Seville later that year. Brian also incorporated it into his solo Back to the Light concerts around the same time. In 1999, the Foo Fighters played it at Brixton Academy, supported by Brian, and with Roger taking over drums from Taylor Hawkins later in the performance. In the musical We Will Rock You, it replaced Play the Game in some overseas productions, for example in South Africa, as the Killer Queen's second song. Its 2014 performance in Tokyo can be seen on the Queen and Adam Lambert Live Around the World album in 2020, and it also appeared as a regular opener on their COVID-19 interrupted Rhapsody tour. The presentation of its intro here draws very much on that of the early performances of the song. This is Alison Sezzi for Queen Radio Net.

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1: Yeah, there's none better. None better. He's great. He's such a powerful character, personality.
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0: Let's do a run. Let's have a run through. Come on.
1: Okay.
0: Right.
1: Should we start with that old intro of a... And then you bring it in.
0: You should keep it flowing. Da da da da da da da
1: bong. Bang. Okay. Try again then.
2: This will be take two, take two.
1: One, two. One, two, three, four.

0: abso-friggin-lutely classics. Classic hits only.
1: Can I put a bit of silver salmon? I know he doesn't know it, but I just put...

0: bass is coming out funny through the cans.
1: This will be,
2: the project's going to do a tempo. Is this door shut?
1: Take one.
3: Yes. Make sure
0: you're done. Great. Right, that'll do.

0: It's not bloody widgets we're making. We can't just reproduce Killer Queen.
1: No. We can do better.

0: We call the album A Night at the Opera. No, don't misunderstand, darling. It's a rock and roll record with the scale of opera, the pathos of Greek tragedy, the wit of Shakespeare, the unbridled joy of musical theater. It's a musical experience.
1: Yeah.
0: Rather than just another record. Something for everyone, something... Something that will make people feel belongs to them. We're mixed genres, we'll cross boundaries, we'll speak in bloody tongues if we want to.
2: No, there's no musical ghetto that could contain us.
0: That's it.
3: No one knows what Queen means because it doesn't mean one thing.
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1: There's another track called Back Chat, on which you play a solo which reminded me instantly of the Isley Brothers. I mean, it's not a quality.
2: Theirs is phased, isn't it? I seem to remember. Strangely enough, I think they cropped up in the conversation because we were talking about what we were doing. There were lots of times when we said, well, what actually are we doing? We're doing this kind of black-based music, and we're doing it. It's a sort of halfway stage between that and rock music, which is where we come from. What actually is it? And I think the Isley Brothers were one of the things we talked about, because they did have records which were very rhythmic and, well, primarily dance records, but there was a lot of guitar work in it. In fact, Hendrix did some of their earlier records, didn't he? I know. And the guy who followed on with the Isley Brothers was a big Hendrix fan, I think.
3: Yeah.
2: To be honest, there wasn't going to be a guitar solo on there. It was John Deacon, whose song it is, has gone perhaps more violently black than any of us, really. And we had lots of arguments about this. And what he was heading for on his tracks, really, was a total non-compromise situation, you know, doing the black stuff as the R&B artists would do it, and no concessions to our methods at all. And I was trying to edge him a little bit back into the central path and trying to get a bit of heaviness into it and a bit of sort of the anger that rock music put into it. So it was just one night I said, look, let me go in there and see what I can do. I just feel like it, because I could, you know, I didn't feel that the song as it stood was aggressive enough, you know, because it's back chat, it's supposed to be about people arguing.

0: Queen Diary on this day in history.
1: Hello, today is June 30th. Here are some dates from Queen history. 1980, Queen released their eighth album, The Game, in the UK and USA. In North America, it was successful mainly thanks to another One Bites the Dust single, and Queen went there to play a big tour. The image of the group has changed significantly, except Brian, everyone shortened their hairs, and Freddie started to wear a mustache. 1980, Queen started a tour of the USA and Canada at PNE Coliseum, Vancouver, Canada, with a new lighting rig called the Fly Swatter or G2 Razor. Another innovative move towards interactive lighting rigs. 1993, Brian played live at Stadio Bradio, Modena, Italy. 2012, Queen plus Adam Lambert played live at the Maidan Nezalezhnosti, Kyiv, Ukraine. This concert was a part of the Your Life is Not a Game. Let's Stop AIDS Together, free attendance show with Elton John. 2013, Brian May and Carrie Ellis played live at the Olympia Theatre, Dublin, Ireland at Acoustic and by Candlelight Tour. It was Queen Diary by AI Voice, Nate, Queen Radio Net.
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0: Well, let me introduce you now to the members of Queen. 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
1: That's beautiful.
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0: on the piano.
1: This is the guitar that came with us into the jungle. I thought it'd be a good idea because it wouldn't be affected by the damp. It's kind of metal. But it has a very kind of mournful sound, and I've become very attached to it. And this is a song which we actually sang in the jungle because it was written by Virginia McKenna herself, the founder of Born Free. She wrote this beautiful little song about 30 years ago, and it never really saw the light of day. When we all met up, she said it would be fantastic if Kerry would sing it. Can you do an arrangement to make that happen? So we set about it, and we actually surprised her in the middle of the jungle one night around the campfire and sang it to her, which I think is on film, so you may see that one day. The song is Nothing Really Has Changed, and we're going to show you a little bit of footage which will perhaps make you think a little bit about wild animals, not just wild animals in Africa, but wild animals right here around us. Want to add anything?
2: I think
1: you've said
2: it all.
1: Myself out.

0: How would you describe yourself as an artist? Would you say that you are a very organized person, very spontaneous person, or how would you say?
1: No, myself as an artist, I'm just a musical prostitute, my dear.
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Yeah, I see. 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So it doesn't sound like everybody went to the middle eight. And then you keep on the bell. I think it's much more refined. Okay, another one from the top.

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1: Well, finally, one of the biggest and most eagerly awaited music events of 1984, the Queen Tour of Britain, is underway. After three dates in Birmingham, the Queen Juggernaut will roll to London for the final gigs at Wembley Arena. The band have a 57-man road crew to look after their set, which drummer Roger Taylor claims has more light and spectacle than the Vatican. It's 2 years since the band last performed in their home country, and when we spoke to guitarist Brian May before the tour got underway, he was looking forward to it.
2: Strangely enough, everybody said, oh, is it really hard touring? It's not. It's not mentally or physically that hard once you get yourself really organised as we are. It's much harder to be in the studio with four blank walls trying to beat out something and getting no sort of instant reward from it. I really like touring a lot.
3: Do you never feel the whole business about Queen touring has got a bit out of control? Huge stadia, tons and tons of equipment, articulated lorries to take it everywhere. I mean, it's very complex. It's not just rock and roll anymore, is it?
2: No, it's not just rock and roll, but it is rock and roll. You know, it's our own doing. We haven't really been forced into any situations. We've made everything ourselves. We like it that way, really. We don't have to be in the stadiums if we don't want to be. But in my opinion, there's fors and against to every way of touring. Obviously, you don't have quite the intimacy of playing in, say, the Marquee or whatever, if you're playing in Wembley. But you gain something too. I mean, for a start, a lot of people see you, and I would like to think that after 2 years away, that we want to get to the maximum number of people.
3: You, of course, are a hero to many guitarists throughout the country, probably throughout the world. But you yourself, who are your guitar heroes?
2: In the beginning, Eric Clapton, Jimi Hendrix, Jeff Beck, and I still feel the same about them as I did always. I'm still a fan. I always forget George Harrison and people like Tony Hicks from the Hollies as well. They were all people I listened to, and Hank Marvin, of course, because Shadows were the thing when I was small, you know. And I still like the heavy stuff. I'm a kind of closet heavy metal headbanger, so I enjoy all that, you know. And I'm conscious that we're not solely that. We're not a heavy metal group, and we never would be, obviously. But I like the hard rock element, and I try and keep it in there if it ever looks in danger of getting lost.
3: What is it that stimulates you still to keep playing after all these years?
2: Well, we certainly missed it when we weren't doing it. We all went out and did our solo things and got refreshed, but we did miss the group, and we all showed it in different ways. And there's a real feeling of relief now. We've just been in rehearsals and playing some of the old stuff, just bashing away at anything to get the feel again, and it feels great.
1: Seven Seas a Rye, the first hit single from Queen. Will they play it at Wembley? Well, you'll have to wait and see. That's if you're lucky enough to have tickets. Radio One. All the
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4: Oh, fucking hell. We might have to edit. 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
7: What's the matter?
6: Oh, Brian's fucking around.
4: 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Ready for take?
5: You're swapping out. 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
4: Okay, this will be take whatever it is. 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
6: Okay,
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1: Hello, today is June 30th. Here are some dates from Queen history. 1980, Queen released their eighth album, The Game, in the UK and USA. In North America, it was successful mainly thanks to another One Bites the Dust single, and Queen went there to play a big tour. The image of the group has changed significantly, except Brian, everyone shortened their hairs, and Freddie started to wear a mustache. 1980, Queen started a tour of the USA and Canada at PNE Coliseum, Vancouver, Canada, with a new lighting rig called the Fly Swatter or G2 Razor. Another innovative move towards interactive lighting rigs. 1993, Brian played live at Stadio Bradio, Modena, Italy. 2012, Queen plus Adam Lambert played live at the Maidan Nezalezhnosti, Kyiv, Ukraine. This concert was a part of the Your Life is Not a Game. Let's Stop AIDS Together, free attendance show with Elton John. 2013, Brian May and Carrie Ellis played live at the Olympia Theatre, Dublin, Ireland, at acoustic and by candlelight tour. It was Queen Diary by AI Voice Nate, Queen Radio Net.
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Buddha rejected Brahmanism and mocked at its rituals. As for Brahma, the Buddha didn't deny his existence, but regarded him as a deluded spirit who imagined he had created the universe.

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Di do re re ro.

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2: Queen live in Hyde Park in London on the 18th of September 1976. Queen wanted to thank the British fans for their support over the years and came up with this idea of a huge free concert at the Hyde Park. Over 150,000 people arrived, and this is still a record for this venue to this day. The intro is atypical. It starts with a yet unreleased A Day at the Races overture and continues with the Bohemian Rhapsody intro that was used on the previous tour. The show began with a significant delay because the band wanted to start playing in the darkness in order to make use of their lights and effects. As a result, the show ended half an hour after its scheduled ending time, and Queen were forced not to play the rock and roll encore because the police threatened to arrest them. Bob Harris got the task of announcing to the crowd that the show was over, and the police turned off the main power feed to the park, forcing thousands of people to make their way home in sheer darkness. There's a nice complete pro-shot video on the bootleg market, but it probably won't get released as the quality doesn't meet the high standards set by the band.
3: Right now, I'm going to do a pretty special song. This is a new song from our forthcoming album. It hasn't quite been recorded yet. Anyway, a song called You Take My Breath Away.

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1: Right, back to the spiffingest LP ever released. Oh, what do you think of the new ELO?
2: Oh, it's great. It's great, good, isn't it? I've got a copy of that.
1: And also the Eagles. They're the three musts for your Christmas stocking box. And this is me talking to Freddie Mercury of Queen, who is must be a millionaire by now. What, Freddie?
2: Oh, in what way do you mean?
1: Financially, no, mostly. I mean, you keep buying these expensive paintings and things.
2: Yes, because I like them. It's what I've been interested for a long while, and now that I've got a little bit of money to throw around, I thought I might as well go and buy it. So I went to Sotheby's the other day and got a few paintings. The dealers weren't pleased at all.
1: So giving them to a Harry.
2: Yes.
1: Actually, you brought champagne with you, which is very good.
2: But of course, dear. Yes. It travels with me everywhere.
1: You made Gerald Harper look quite cheap. Thank you for that. Right, nice. The Millionaire Waltz, which is the next track on the LP.
2: Yes.
1: It's a bit gay and weird and strange. But
2: very strange. It's one that, yes, it's very out of the sort of Queen format, really. And we always like to do that every album. And I think I went a bit mad on this one, I know. But it's turned out all right, I think. You know, it sort of makes people laugh sometimes.
1: It's very jolly.
2: Depends, yeah.
1: Let's have a little listen.
2: That's really good. I'd like to say that actually Brian did do a very good job on the actual guitars. He's really taken his guitar orchestration to its limits. I don't know how he's going to... I don't think he'll ever outdo that one, actually. And John played very good bass on that. And I think it's good. Huh? He's patting ourselves on our back again.
1: Who cares?
2: No, I really feel that that's worked out very well, especially from the orchestration point of view. Because he's really used his guitars in a different sort of way, although he's done lots of sort of orchestrations before.
1: He's probably the world's greatest guitar technician, really, isn't he?
2: Oh, I'd say probably. That, too, usually.
1: Yes. Pass more champagne.
2: Champagne, everybody!
1: Right, it's half past now, which is exactly halfway through the Freddie Mercury show, and we'll take a slight break and be back with the last track on side one.
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0: Queen Diary on this day in history.
1: Hello, today is June 30th. Here are some dates from Queen history. 1980, Queen released their eighth album, The Game, in the UK and USA. In North America, it was successful mainly thanks to another One Bites the Dust single, and Queen went there to play a big tour. The image of the group has changed significantly, except Brian, everyone shortened their hairs, and Freddie started to wear a mustache. 1980, Queen started a tour of the USA and Canada at PNE Coliseum, Vancouver, Canada, with a new lighting rig called the Fly Swatter or G2 Razor. Another innovative move towards interactive lighting rigs. 1993, Brian played live at Stadio Bradio, Modena, Italy. 2012, Queen plus Adam Lambert played live at the Maidan Nezalezhnosti, Kyiv, Ukraine. This concert was a part of the Your Life is Not a Game. Let's Stop AIDS Together, free attendance show with Elton John. 2013, Brian May and Carrie Ellis played live at the Olympia Theatre, Dublin, Ireland at Acoustic and by Candlelight Tour. It was Queen Diary by AI Voice, Nate, Queen Radio Net.
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1: The story behind the song, You're My Best Friend. This gentle track, following Roger's engine pumping I'm In Love With My Car on side one of the 1975 A Night at the Opera album, is John's reflection on his newlywed bliss with his wife Veronica. The lyrics, painting a picture of domestic inner contentment, are simple and speak for themselves. Although it is a romantic song, it can still be applied to anyone considered to be a best friend. This was only John's second contribution to Queen's songwriting after the short track Misfire on the previous Sheer Heart Attack album. And it is also quite a short song. In this way, it was in total contrast to Bohemian Rhapsody, which it followed as Queen's second and last single from A Night at the Opera, being released in June 1976. It was perfect for this role, as things needed to quieten down after Bo Rap's long stint at number one. It reached number seven in the UK chart. Furthermore, it established Queen as a real four-composer band for the first time. In the UK, the song had been played extensively on London's Capital Radio prior to its release. Similarly, it received a lot of airplay in the US, where it reached number 16 in the Billboard chart. Indeed, it was later included in the Las Vegas performances of We Will Rock You, the musical, reflecting its enduring popularity in the States. A contemporary review of the single in the New Musical Express described the gorgeous vocals from Freddie, the peerless harmonies, and exquisite loose-string guitar from Brian. In more recent times, in an online drum tutorial recorded during the COVID pandemic, Roger talks about his contribution to this song, demonstrating his reverse fill through the toms, starting with the low ones, and thus achieving a big drum sound. Of course, John was on bass, but he also played the Wurlitzer here, as Freddie admitted that he hated electric pianos. In a 1977 radio interview, John said, "It was written on that instrument, and it sounds best on that, you know, often on the instrument that you wrote the song on." It certainly makes for the distinctive twang that you can hear. In the candle-adorned official video, however, John is seen on a grand piano, just as Freddie played in the song's live performances. The song has been featured in several movies, which is quite appropriate, as video director Bruce Gowers was inspired by the 1975 Stanley Kubrick film Barry Lyndon in his setup of the barn at Ridge Farm in Surrey with 6,000 lit candles on an uncharacteristically hot spring day. The lovey-dovey atmosphere created is clearly visible in the finished product, although the filming itself was, according to Roger's commentary on Greatest Video Hits 1, an unromantically unpleasant sensory experience due to the searing heat and an infestation of flies from the farm. The song was on the set list between September 1976 and the North American leg of the Game Tour 4 years later. Its performance at Lyon in February 1979 features on the Live Killers album. Brian sang and played an acoustic version at an early Queen and Adam Lambert concert at Hammersmith in 2012, footage of which can be found on YouTube. Like so many Queen songs, this light, poppy number has never lost its widespread appeal over the decades. This is Alison Sezzi for Queen Radio Net.

0: officer. 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

0: I got a feeling I should be doing alright. 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
1: Now then, we're gonna do a nice tasty little medley for you. Just like the one we did the other day, yes. And we're gonna start off with a little segment from a number called Bohemian Rhapsody.

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0: we're doing that. Do two of those.
1: Alright.
0: Just twice. Alright, yeah, okay.
1: Right. Supposed to be professional. I've got to go up there.
2: Yeah, you can do that. Let's start from the top, please.
0: One, two, three.

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1: Well, despite those current health problems, despite partying, the expensive restaurants and the opera and the ballet, and generally being a dirty stop-out, Freddie looks incredibly good. You look fit and young, I said, rather jealously, so how come?
2: I don't get up every morning and rush to the mirror and say how many lines I've got. I mean, that's the best way to do it, as far as I'm concerned. I don't worry, because, I mean, if you're going to get old, or you look, that's the way it is, no matter facelifts or whatever, no matter how many creams you use, or what's it, it's just not me, you know, it's just not me, And I know the kind of life I lead sometimes, you know, these late nights and everything. Yeah. I can get by with like 2 or 3 hours sleep a night, and I'm fine.
1: Are you vain?
2: And then am I vain? Well, to a certain extent, yes.
1: Yeah.
2: I have those ingredients. Yes.
1: How do you show yourself?
2: I like to feel that I look good at all times when I go out. I think it has to, it's inner happiness, you know, it has to come from within.
1: It seems to be a very successful way of coming from it as well. And apart from that inner well-being, Freddie has taken his fair share of physical knocks. We reported on the broken leg, I think it happened in Brazil. And in fact, the broken leg has happened on more than one occasion.
2: I've actually broken it 3 times. But it's not broken. I think broken is the wrong thing. I've just torn my ligaments, which I think is worse sometimes. So it's nothing to do with the bones. It's just my ligaments on the right knee. I used to do a lot of exercise and weightlifting and all that, and it's sort of, I can't really, because I can't really put pressure on my right knee anymore. So therefore, I'm sort of limited in the kind of exercise and the weightlifting I do. In one performance on a German tour, I actually collapsed. I just did a wrong move, and right on the front stage, I just, you know, spotlights and everything, I just collapsed, and they thought it was part of the show, but of course I couldn't get up again. But as, you know, the show must go on, I was in agony, but I just said, I'll do 2 more songs, but seated at the piano, because at least I can. So they carried me on again. And it was the only time I've actually done this. So at the end of the show, I couldn't take my bow. I was just sat there because I couldn't move. But I was at the piano. I did Bohemian Rhapsody and We're the Champions. And, you know, the rest of the group had to leave. And then straight to the

0: It's 11:25. We now know he's been under a lot of strain, so let's talk about the future with Freddie Mercury on a Wednesday morning.
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0: So is Freddie thinking of putting his feet up for a while?
2: Far be it from me to say that I don't want to do nothing. And people are saying, okay, now I've done my solo project, and they think I'm actually going to just stay that way. But no way. I mean, I do love working with Queen, and I think the next project is going to be the next Queen album. And but the only thing I did sort of point out to them is that I need a well-deserved rest. Yes. I mean, in terms of schedule and all that, I mean, we should be doing a Queen album now, you see. But I mean, because I did my solo project, it sort of, I sort of went off on a tangent, and now everything is sort of coming a bit late. And I just said, look, for me to do it properly, I need a little bit of rest. I mean, I think the next Queen album is scheduled in December.

0: written in the stars.
1: Freddie Mercury. I was trying to think of a way to sum him up. One thing he said to me that we weren't able to use in this piece of tape, there's so much material we actually had that we couldn't use. We were talking about the appearance that Queen are going to make at Live Aid, and he said he was delighted about it, and I said, how can you be delighted? It's a mega concert for everybody. Mega's a word I shouldn't use. No one is going to be able to do a voice check, a sound check, or a lighting check. It'll be just Queen exposed, naked, as it were. And he said, I'm delighted about that, because it will actually prove to people that Queen are a musical band, not just an effects band.
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next song is written by Roger Taylor. This is a message of love for everybody. This is, the song is entitled Calling All Girls.

0: Queen Diary on this day in history.
1: Hello, today is June 30th. Here are some dates from Queen history. 1980, Queen released their eighth album, The Game, in the UK and USA. In North America, it was successful mainly thanks to another One Bites the Dust single, and Queen went there to play a big tour. The image of the group has changed significantly, except Brian, everyone shortened their hairs, and Freddie started to wear a mustache. 1980, Queen started a tour of the USA and Canada at PNE Coliseum, Vancouver, Canada, with a new lighting rig called the Fly Swatter or G2 Razor. Another innovative move towards interactive lighting rigs. 1993, Brian played live at Stadio Bradio, Modena, Italy. 2012, Queen plus Adam Lambert played live at the Maidan Nezalezhnosti, Kyiv, Ukraine. This concert was a part of the Your Life is Not a Game. Let's Stop AIDS Together, free attendance show with Elton John. 2013, Brian May and Carrie Ellis played live at the Olympia Theatre, Dublin, Ireland at Acoustic and by Candlelight Tour. It was Queen Diary by AI Voice, Nate, Queen Radio Net.
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1: So I'm very excited to be joined by Brian May. I mean, there's so many ways to describe you, Brian. I was kind of thinking, well, we could always go guitarist and singer and composer and member of Queen, astrophysicist. But now, if we've got this book now, we can add stereoscopic photographer to the mix.
2: Yes, stereoscopist, you could say.
1: Is that how it is? Stereoscopist?
2: Or 3D aficionado.
1: Yeah. I love it. I love this new book. And I get the impression that this book is really the result of having a bit of time in COVID.
2: It's all about that, really, yes. And it grew as a concept. My lovely publicist who's here, Nicole, actually had the idea in the beginning, you know, let's get people to send in their pictures of what's happening to them in lockdown and things that are inspiring them in lockdown. And we thought it would be just, you know, a couple of weeks, let's get a few things. But it was a deluge of pictures, amazing pictures. And we had a job whittling it down to the, I think it's about 200 pictures in the book. But well over 100 stereo photographers from all around the world have contributed, and they're all amateurs. They're not professional photographers, but they're all people who have just taken it up as a passion, same as I did. And a lot of them don't even have a stereo camera. They just have their iPhone or whatever, and they go click, click.
1: Can I just say, if you're listening and you're wondering what on earth is stereoscopy, it's kind of making a photograph 3D, isn't it?
2: It's 3D, yeah. It was called stereoscopy in Victorian times, which was when it was invented. The 1850s, it was a massive explosion, something on the level of the internet now. You're talking about London Stereoscopic Company having shops in London that were selling a million stereo views on their shelves. It was an enormous thing. So the first time people had been able to see tea planting in China or the Great Pyramids or India or whatever. It was incredible to the Victorians. And they loved all the same stuff that we love. They loved personalities. There was lots of stereos of politicians and actors and actresses, all sorts of stuff, wonderful landscapes. Big revival in 1950 or so when you got ViewMaster came along. I think we've all had ViewMasters when we were kids. And you've got things like Mighty Mouse in stereo and then it was called 3D. That's when the word 3D comes along. Yeah. Three-dimensional is short for three-dimensional. And of course, now, recently we've had Avatar, which really is the pinnacle of what can be done in 3D. I think James Cameron absolutely got it right, and he's coming out with a new one soon. Can't wait.
1: Are you a decent photographer yourself?
2: I try. You know, I've taken pictures all my life. My dad taught me how to develop my own pictures and print them in the darkroom, and it's one of the most magical things ever. So that got me into it. But strangely enough, I was the one who got us into stereo photography because he didn't know about it. My dad knew all about photography, but he sort of missed out on the 3D thing. And as soon as I combined that, he was hooked as well. He became a 3D photographer. Gosh. Anybody can do it. It's really simple.
1: Do you know what? You are so busy at the moment, especially with, you know, just recently, the new track coming out, the new Queen song as well. I mean, Face It Alone, everyone has loved it. Was that something that you'd planned to do, or was it genuinely just kind of something that you decided on doing this year?
2: It's a genuine rediscovery, really, because we'd been through all these tapes before and we thought, well, anything that isn't close to finished, perhaps we should just leave. And then this time when we went through, we'd been constructing the box set of the Miracle. It's like the whole Miracle sessions. And once we really started to look, there was all kinds of stuff in there which had never been heard. And this is one of them. I mean, it's actually a fragment. I'm sure if we'd worked on it to its completion at the time, it would have been longer and more involved. It would have had all sorts of different, probably turned into Bohemian Rhapsody type of thing. Who knows? But as it is, we weren't tempted to go back and play on it. I think that would have kind of spoiled the magic of it. So what you hear was all done in 1989, is it? We just mixed it nice. Our boys did a great job of kind of rescuing it. But you hear us all in the studio together. And for me even, you know, I got quite emotional when I heard it nicely presented, when they'd done a nice mix of it. And yeah, you hear Freddie singing and he's playing the piano and Deaky's there with his bass. I'm there putting in a guitar solo, probably as a bridge to the next verse, which never happened.
1: Yeah.
2: And Roger's there doing his thing, you know, hitting things, like Roger does.
1: Do you know what? It's just such a lovely, lovely track as well. And It's just, did you love the fact the fans reacted so well to it? Was it? It must have been nice for you, because also there'll be new fans that weren't around when you were releasing original material.
2: That's right, yeah. And I get a buzz. I get just the same buzz as the fans, I think. Just hearing Freddie's voice that intimately, it's quite nice that there's not much on the track. You know, it's very sparse, so there's lots of room for it to breathe, and you can hear every little kind of movement of Freddie's voice box and his mouth moving. You know, it's quite incredible to hear, and it is very emotional, I think. And the song is emotional too. It's a very kind of bear it all song. There is more on the box set. So if you get the Miracle Sessions, there's at least, I think, 6 tracks which you won't have heard before.
1: Will you release them individually as well?
2: I guess so. I don't know if we would release any more singles. I don't think singles are quite what they used to be. You know, I think we'd rather probably people got into the whole sessions. And the reason I like the sessions so much is because you feel like you're a fly on the wall. You can hear us chatting and laughing and trying out things, making mistakes. I think people enjoy that. It's like I watched the Beatles thing on Netflix, you know, and I love that, just seeing all the stuff that went on. You get that kind of feeling listening to the Miracle Sessions, I think. It's us in our, kind of in our prime, working together, having fun, arguing. But out of it comes some gems. You know, there was a lot of chemistry there.
1: Do you know what? With Face It Alone, only because I was preparing for this, I was reading an interview that Rami Malek had done, and he was saying that he believed that you guys should have done a Bond song. And it kind of made, it's like, actually, that's a good point. But this does feel like it could have been a Bond song.
2: You know, a few people have said that, yeah. It's a shame.
1: Well, it could still happen.
2: Yeah. It's odd, actually, because I know Michael Wilson very well, who's one of the archetypal, I was going to say ancient, I can't call him ancient. He's one of the original, him and Broccoli are the original producers of James Bond, and I've known him for years, but I've never really had the temerity to go up and say, why don't you give us a Bond theme? It's just never happened. It could happen. It could have.
1: I kind of feel like it should. I mean, such an iconic British band associated with such a British kind of franchise, it would make sense.
2: Well, maybe this is it. Who knows? Yeah, it does kind of sound that way, doesn't it?
1: Yeah, I definitely think it would. Talking of Rami Malek as
2: good
1: well.
2: Good title. Yeah, and Face It Alone, good Bond title. I will talk to Michael Wilson. I think he's coming to my launch tonight.
1: I think that's brilliant. I love it.
2: Sorry, I interrupted you.
1: That's all right. Obviously, Bohemian Rhapsody was so huge. The other thing that I uncovered was that you have spoken about potentially exploring what might happen next. Is that true? Would you consider doing another film just about the remaining members of the band?
2: We would if we'd find the right script, yeah. I mean, it actually took 12 years to get that script together. I mean, we didn't write it, but we worked with writers for a long time trying to make sure that we did Freddie justice and we didn't overblow him and we didn't bias it in any direction and that it told the truth and that it was entertaining. So it took a long time and I think we have to thank Peter Morgan for the kind of heart of the film. I don't know if you know Peter Morgan wrote The Crown and a lot of other amazing stuff. He's an incredible writer. He had one of the first goes at writing the script and he made a breakthrough. He said, this film is about family. He said, you guys were a family and the film is about one of the family needing a break, needing to get out and flex his muscles, be on his own. He goes out there and finds he doesn't like it that much and he comes back to the family and people are reunited. He said, that's your film. And I think, you know, we actually didn't accept his script, which is a bit scandalous, isn't it, really, Peter Morgan? We went round a lot of other routes and eventually came back to some of his ideas. But I think that's the essence of the film. We were family. Freddie was family to us and it was hard to kind of let him go. But there was a time when it was right for him to come back.
1: Yeah.
2: That's why the film affects you, I think, because we were kind of closer as families than any of our kind of birth families, you know.
1: I love the film. In fact, I played golf this summer with Gwilym Lee, who plays you.
2: I love Gwilym. Isn't he amazing?
1: Do you think he played you well?
2: Oh, he's stupendous. We spent some time together because he plays guitar and he said, I want to find out how you play guitar. So we spent some time sort of swapping licks and stuff and I showed him how I do various things. What I didn't realise was all the time we were doing that, he was clocking me and my mannerisms, my voice, the whole thing. And when he'd done the takes for the film, I actually showed it to my kids. I showed him a rough cut of the film. My kids are quite big now. But they said, oh, it's really good, and the guy who plays you is really good. But obviously you did the voice, right, Dad? And I went, no, Gwilym did the voice. I mean, he fooled them. So I think he's great.
1: It's pretty impressive.
2: Yeah, they were a wonderful team. We were so lucky to have those guys.
1: Yeah.
2: They became us. And some of the stuff you see in the film, they improvised. It's not all script. A lot of it's script, again, but they got so into being us that in some of those scenes when we're arguing, they're sort of, it's happening for real.
1: Yeah. Loved it. I really did. And no, we've got to discuss one other thing that happened this year, which, by the way, we were all going, what's he going to do? Is he going to be on the roof? I'm obviously talking about the Platinum Jubilee. You did open the show and you did get raised up on a platform.
2: Yeah, that's me, isn't it? That's what I do.
1: Is that in your contract now, whatever I do?
2: Seems to be.
1: I must be elevated somehow.
2: Yeah, I have to be elevated. Yeah, it was fun. I love that stuff, I must say. And I love the planning and the staging of kind of making a spectacle. And if Freddie had been around right now, I'm sure I would have been doing it for him, because he should have been up there, you know. But it's enjoyable doing it for myself. And it started off, obviously, on Buckingham Palace roof for the other Jubilee, the Golden Jubilee. And it's fun just getting the ideas and putting them together, because somebody has to write it, obviously. In the case of the Golden Jubilee, I wrote that fanfare for the orchestra and the bit where the guitar comes in. And obviously, I didn't write God Save the Queen, but I wrote that arrangement for it. And then I just had to play it, which was pretty hair-raising, because everybody knows what it ought to sound like, you know. But for this, I thought, well, what do people want to hear? If we're going to open the show, what's the most distinctive thing? It's got to be...
1: And then you had the Queen and Paddington tapping their saucers
2: along. Yeah. Well, that was the icing on the cake, really. And I did ask for something like... I didn't ask for Paddington Bear, but I did say, look, here's a demo of what we could do. We could have the marching band, the Coldstream Guards or whatever, you know, doing the percussion, and we can come out of that. But wouldn't it be great if we had, for instance, the Queen tapping her pencil or something like that? So I kind of gave this idea to anyone who was interested, you know, my chaps, the BBC, the producers of the show and everything, and they went very silent. And it was like, well, you know, we'll see what we can do. We have ideas too, and whatever, you know, we can't tell you what we're going to do. So I'm kind of stuck with our demo of what we're going to do, but we don't know what they're going to do. It was an odd situation. Until the night before the show, they said, actually, we did get the Queen.
1: The night before, wow.
2: Yeah, but they got her to tap the spoon instead of the pencil, which I thought was great. And they got Paddington Bear. I mean, what more can you ask for?
1: It was brilliant. So I now need to know what you're going to do for the coronation, because I'm assuming you'll be elevated on some platform somewhere in London yet again.
2: I don't know. I can't assume that we'll be asked. It would be lovely if we could do something.
1: Yeah.
2: Yeah. Honestly, they're very hair-raising, those experiences, because it is live. It's completely live. So if you screw it up, you would screw up in front of a billion people.
1: But you have performed to so many huge crowds like that throughout your whole career. What's the most nerve-wracking, the most terrifying of all those shows?
2: The roof of Buckingham Palace.
1: Okay.
2: Because it was a complete one-off and nobody had ever done it, and it was completely live, and I couldn't hear the orchestra very easily. They were miles away, and it was all going to be out of sync if I could hear them. So we had to devise ways of us hearing the same core time signature. I had a conductor who I couldn't see very well, and I'm on top of the roof and anything can go wrong. I've got a wire that came up through the palace which did go wrong, so I couldn't hear anything about half an hour before the show. It was utterly terrifying, and I'll never be the same again.
1: Oh, well.
2: But you kind of face the fear, you have to.
1: Yeah.
2: It's a life-changing experience, that stuff. Yeah, people used to say, were you afraid of falling off the roof? No. I was afraid of looking an idiot in front of a billion people.
1: Oh, you didn't. You did it brilliantly. So that's the great thing. I've got to ask you as well, because we love Adam Lambert and Queen. I mean, he's superb. Will you be doing any unique new material with Adam?
2: I think the honest answer is I don't know. We have kicked things around on a sort of trial basis. But nothing's happened yet. We haven't felt right about it yet. I think we're so consumed with the live show, it just kind of, it becomes everything for us when we're together. And Adam is such an amazing performer. I mean, he truly is, you know, I used to call him I still call him the gift from God, the GFG. Because where would you find a voice like that and a personality like that and a performer like that? and someone who can engage the audience without being Freddie. You know, he doesn't have to try to sort of emulate Freddie. He just is what he is, and he's incredible. So we're so lucky to have this guy who can do all that, and you can give him anything. I can't think of another person who could do that. And you can take little pieces out of some obscure Queen album and say, you want to try this? And Adam will go, yeah, yeah, I'll try that. And it'll be great.
1: Brian, thank you so much.
2: Thank you, Jenny. Amazing.
1: So lovely to chat. And honestly, the book's brilliant. So good luck with it as well.
2: Brilliant. Thank you.
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0: Queen Diary on this day in history.
1: Hello, today is June 30th. Here are some dates from Queen history. 1980, Queen released their eighth album, The Game, in the UK and USA. In North America, it was successful mainly thanks to another One Bites the Dust single, and Queen went there to play a big tour. The image of the group has changed significantly, except Brian, everyone shortened their hairs, and Freddie started to wear a mustache. 1980, Queen started a tour of the USA and Canada at PNE Coliseum, Vancouver, Canada, with a new lighting rig called the Fly Swatter or G2 Razor. Another innovative move towards interactive lighting rigs. 1993, Brian played live at Stadio Bradio, Modena, Italy. 2012, Queen plus Adam Lambert played live at the Maidan Nezalezhnosti, Kyiv, Ukraine. This concert was a part of the Your Life is Not a Game. Let's Stop AIDS Together, free attendance show with Elton John. 2013, Brian May and Carrie Ellis played live at the

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this song was written for me by Brian and by the lovely Don Black. And I'm very honoured. It's a new song. It's on Anthems. We've done a slightly different version of it. This is I Can't Be Your Friend.

0: the end of a day like that? Do you like your job in an evening like that?
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1: Queen live in Tokyo on the 13th of February 1981. I don't know if we can call it a Flash Gordon tour, but the 1981 Japanese Slack had only 5 dates in Tokyo, and it was the only time when 4 tracks from Flash Gordon were played. So at this concert, the audience witnessed the very first performance of Vulton's theme in a 4-song Flash Gordon medley. Freddie played the synthesizer, and this track was played only 4 times in the Queen history. A funny moment comes in the 4th song of the medley, which is supposed to be the hero, but Brian starts playing the battle theme again as he is confused by the similarities in both tracks. At one point, Freddie shouts, "When am I singing?" and it takes the band a total of 30 seconds before they manage to switch to the hero. Gary Numan, quite a famous British musician, was in the audience. As he explained later, he was in Tokyo and bought a normal ticket to see the concert, but Roger recognized him and sent a security guy to get him backstage.

You know something? There's been a lot of rumors lately about a certain band or Queen. And the rumors are that we're gonna split up. What do you think? They're talking from here. Apologies, but I say what I want. You know what I mean? So forget those rumors, we're gonna stay together until we fucking will die, I'm sure. Queen Radio Net.

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1: Don't forget that the second solo is all the way through. 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
1: We start now.
2: Right. 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

And my curtain calls. 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
1: 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It's called Somebody to Love.

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1: 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Da da da da da da da
2: bong. Bang. Okay. Try again then.
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0: Right, that'll do.

0: 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Nobody could climb up there except...
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